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1: You're listening to Morning Edition on 90.5 WKAR. I'm Melissa Ingalls, in for Mallory Begay. We'll have the latest news from NPR and WKAR up next. And in about 15 minutes, our weekly series, Mishmash. Here's the weather forecast for today. Partly sunny and breezy with a high near 68. Tonight, a slight chance of showers and a low around 54. And on Saturday, mostly cloudy skies with rain and thunderstorms possible, breezy, and a high near 80 degrees.
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3: Live from NPR News in Washington, I'm Dave Mattingly. President Trump says this week's summit with China's President Xi Jinping was a good one. Trump is on his way back to the U.S., having wrapped up 2 days of talks in Beijing. Trump and Xi met for another 3 hours today before concluding their discussions. Trump told Fox News's Sean Hannity he and the Chinese leader agreed on the need to get the Strait of Hormuz reopened to commercial ship traffic.
4: He'd like to see Hormuz Strait opened. I said, well, we didn't stop it. They did it, and then we stopped them. You know, sort of interesting. He joked. He said, you know, it's sort of, they stopped it, then you stopped them. But they'd like to see it opened.
3: China is Iran's largest customer for crude oil. The U.S. Supreme Court is allowing nationwide access to the abortion pill mifepristone to continue while a legal fight plays out. Here's NPR's Selena Simmons-Duffin.
5: The Supreme Court granted an emergency request from two drug makers to put a hold on an appeals court order that would have put new restrictions on access to mifepristone. Specifically, it would have required patients to go in person to a clinic or a doctor's office to receive the medication. So telemedicine access can continue as it has been while the case plays out in the lower courts.
3: That's NPR's Selena Simmons-Duffin. Justices Clarence Thomas and Samuel Alito dissented. This is NPR News from Washington.
1: For WKAR News, I'm Melissa Ingalls, in for Mallory Begay. The East Lansing Police Department says footage from an officer-involved shooting that led to the death of a Michigan State University student will be released today. 1 month ago, officers shot and killed 21-year-old Isaiah Kirby when they were responding to calls of a stabbing incident. Police say Kirby approached them on the scene with what appeared to be a weapon and did not respond to orders from officers. The victim of the stabbing was treated at the hospital before being released. Since the incident, Kirby's family has called for the release of all raw, unedited footage. The police department says they will show that video to them today. After that, a narrated timeline of footage with some redactions will be published online. WKAR will continue to follow this story. Detroit's population has grown for the third consecutive year, according to estimates by the U.S. Census Bureau. Tracy Samilton reports.
6: Detroit added more than 5,000 residents last year. That brings the city's total population growth over 3 years to nearly 15,000. Detroit Mayor Mary Sheffield says it's the result of better city services, expanded housing and economic opportunities, and safer neighborhoods.
7: Long-term Detroiters are choosing to stay, and new residents are choosing to call Detroit home.
6: Sheffield says her administration is also working to increase Detroit residents' incomes. About 30% of Detroit residents live on incomes below the federal poverty line. I'm Tracy Samilton.
1: Teen tobacco use in Michigan is rising again, prompting calls for increased prevention spending. According to the most recent data available, tobacco use among high school students rose to 16.5% in 2023, up from 14% in 2021. Governor Gretchen Whitmer is proposing increasing prevention spending by nearly $9 million through a new tax on e-cigarettes. State House Speaker Matt Hall says he opposes any tax increases in the budget.
8: Behind every American troop currently deployed in the Middle East is a loved one anxiously awaiting their return. We hear from one military family in Los Angeles on All Things Considered from NPR News.
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10: 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I'm Steve Inskeep in Beijing.
11: And I'm Michelle Martin in Washington, D.C. Good morning. We've been hearing regularly from members of the House Problem Solvers Caucus. That's a bipartisan group in Congress, evenly divided between Republicans and Democrats, that tries to make policy out of positions they think most Americans share. I spoke on Capitol Hill yesterday with the co-chairs of the caucus, Democrat Tom Suozzi of New York and Republican Brian Fitzpatrick of Pennsylvania. This was right before they voted on another Iran War Powers resolution, which narrowly failed. I asked them about their constituents' biggest concerns, and I started with Representative Fitzpatrick.
12: Same thing I've been hearing for many, many years now is affordability. Half the people in this country live paycheck to paycheck. There's a lot of stresses on their budgets. Those stresses are only getting worse, not better, and they're looking for relief.
11: The Problem Solvers Caucus released a framework back in February to address drivers of the affordability problem. So it's not like there's a dearth of ideas out here. So how are you explaining to your constituents the lack of action on any of these issues?
13: I don't think anything's getting done. As a matter of fact, we had a meeting just today. Okay. We've decided we have to clear the decks. And the big focus has got to be this whole issue of gerrymandering and redistricting.
11: Interesting.
13: Because what's happening is when things are so partisan, so divided, you don't get things done. And the more we create these safe seats, the more people just pander to their base because they just have to worry about winning a primary as opposed to winning a general. The plan is we're actually setting up a working group on this. We need to get Democrats and Republicans in our group. We got about 8 people who volunteered who are affected by this, actually, and some who are not even affected but want to address the issue. Even though we have so many issues going on right now, this technical type insider issue, gerrymandering and redistricting, will kill our country.
11: Is the idea here to what? Intervene in this redistricting race or what is it?
13: It's to set up independent redistricting commissions, to let independents vote in primaries, not have primaries be closed, and to look at other solutions that have been done in the laboratories of democracy, the states, which have worked to try and create more competitive seats.
12: So here's the challenge we have to overcome. Constitutionally, states are given jurisdiction, sole jurisdiction over the time, place, and manner of elections. Mm-hmm. The only jurisdictional hook we have is funding. So we can tie certain funding streams to certain reforms being enacted. So that's what we need to do. It is incredibly corrosive to our democracy to have states and or regions of this country that might be 60-40, 55-45 in terms of registration, but are 90-10 in House representation. That doesn't work.
11: I am just trying to understand how you persuade your colleagues, the same Democrats, the same Republicans at the state level who've been redrawing these maps to advantage their own party.
13: We need to actually withhold money from them unless they do it.
11: Why would they do it given that some of this started, and I understand you don't want to play the blame game, but this started at the behest of President Trump, who specifically asked Texas to redraw their maps. They did so, and other states followed, and other states are retaliating, and here we are.
13: I think that we have to appeal to people's better angels of their nature that this is just destroying our country. I think that
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1: 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Next time on 1A, it's the International Friday News Roundup. President Trump visits China with tech leaders in tow. Trade and Taiwan were on the agenda. We'll hear about the results of the visit. Also, Iran's ceasefire talks remain stalled, and new intel says the Iran military is far stronger than the Trump administration claims. A roundup of the biggest stories of the week next time on 1A, starting at 10 on 102.3 WKAR News Talk. Here's our weather forecast today. Partly sunny and breezy with a high near 68. Tonight, a slight chance of showers and a low around 54. On Saturday, mostly cloudy with rain and thunderstorms possible, breezy and a high near 80. And on Sunday, cloudy skies, a chance of showers and a high around 82.
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1: It's Morning Edition on WKAR. I'm Melissa Ingalls in for Mallory Begay. The Democratic gubernatorial race hit some turbulence this week after a key endorser decided not to make a decision on who they're going to support. As part of WDET's weekly series Mishmash, Gong War News Service's Zach Gorchow and Alethea Kasbin discuss the organization and why they are hesitant to make an endorsement.
4: This is Mishmash, a weekly conversation where we try to unjumble an important and sometimes under-the-radar statewide story that affects you. I'm Zach Gorchow.
5: I'm Alethea Kasbin.
4: Alethea, when it comes to the governor's race, most of the action so far this year has come on the Republican side, where there is a very active primary. This week, however, saw some drama among the Democrats. So let's start with a very surprising announcement from one of the most important unions in the state when it comes to endorsing in a Democratic primary. What happened?
5: Well, the Michigan Education Association, a huge player in Democratic politics, sent a press release Tuesday afternoon that said its review committee interviewed Duggan, the independent candidate, and the Democrats Jocelyn Benson and Chris Swanson, and could not come to a consensus. The fact that this union interviewed two Democrats, where there is a clear favorite for victory in August, and the independent, and came away without a majority to pick one, was unexpected. We should note, though, that the MEA has made a point of saying it could revisit that decision, so this is not over yet.
4: Let's just say that the news on Tuesday that the MEA is not, for now, endorsing in the governor's race produced quite the reaction in the Gong War offices. It is surprising for a lot of reasons. Let's start out with this. Jocelyn Benson has long been the unquestioned frontrunner for the Democratic nomination. The notion that the MEA would not endorse Benson at this point is very surprising.
5: While some unions, like those in the public safety sphere or in the trades, have occasionally endorsed Republicans, and others, like the UAW, have hesitated to rally around a perceived frontrunner, the MEA has a long-standing reputation of endorsing a Democrat early in the race and proving a key cog in those candidates winning the nomination.
4: That's right. So let's review some history of open seat governor races. You know me, I love to get into my Michigan political history. In 2018, while a lot of unions were casting about for an alternative to Gretchen Whitmer, the MEA endorsed her early and enthusiastically, and of course she won. In 2010, the MEA and most of labor, to be fair, endorsed Virge Bernero, then the Lansing mayor, for the Democratic nomination, and he won. In 2002, most of Labor endorsed Congressman David Bonnier for the Democratic nomination for governor. But the MEA went with Attorney General Jennifer Granholm, and I think we all know how that turned out. In fact, the only time I could find evidence of the MEA picking the wrong horse in the last 40 years was in 1994 when it endorsed Larry Owen. He lost the primary to Howard Wolpe.
5: Looking at that history, it's no surprise that the reaction among political watchers to the MEA non-endorsement was a collective wow. Announcing the union's endorsement committee could not come to a majority on whom to support suggests that both Duggan and Swanson have made some inroads. That's fascinating, both because Swanson is a huge underdog against Benson in the Democratic primary, and he is ecstatic about the MEA keeping its powder dry, and the possibility of a Duggan endorsement.
4: Going back to 1982, the MEA has always endorsed the Democratic nominee for governor. A Duggan endorsement would be a monumental embarrassment for Benson or Swanson if that were to occur.
5: That's going to do it for us this week, but be sure to listen to the full Mishmash podcast for our complete discussion about the governor's race and Zach's conversation with Michigan's elections director, Jonathan Brader.
4: Elections director Brader holds one of the most important jobs when it comes to Michigan's elections. It's a good discussion.
1: 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It's Morning Edition on WKAR. Thanks for tuning in today. I'm Melissa Ingalls in for Mallory Begay. The latest news headlines are on the way in about 10 minutes. And 25 minutes from now on the program, the Trump administration has announced $3.8 billion in funding for UN humanitarian aid since December. It's part of its new model for foreign assistance after big cuts last year.
0: The U.S. is still a player, albeit at a vastly smaller level than was the case before.
1: We'll have more on the changing approach to foreign aid coming up. The Capital Area Transportation Authority will provide shuttle service to the East Lansing Art Festival and the MSU Arts and Crafts Show tomorrow, May 16th, from 8:30 a.m. to 7 p.m., and Sunday, May 17th, from 9:30 a.m. to 6 p.m. Visitors can park for free at MSU's commuter lot 89 on Mount Hope Road at Farm Lane and ride the arts shuttle to the events. Buses will run every 10 to 15 minutes between lot 89 and stops along Grand River Avenue. Round-trip fare is 50 cents. The East Lansing Art Festival is a financial supporter of WKAR.

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1: 2020 to 2022, the 58-year-old mayor and a man named Yaoning Sun ran a website called U.S. News Center. They used it to spread pro-China propaganda at the direction of Chinese government officials. Federal prosecutors say that Wang and Sun hid their ties to Beijing from the U.S. government and the public at large. Nicholas Eftemiades is a former senior intelligence officer who specializes in Chinese espionage. He says that as China consolidates its global might, Beijing is ramping up efforts to leverage the Chinese diaspora.
2: We've certainly seen a number of cases of China, and this being one of them, attempting to recruit lower-level officials on long-term approaches so that they can conduct covert influence on the United States. It's actually pretty pervasive.
1: Eftemiades says the goal is to soften U.S. views of the authoritarian government, especially on issues like human rights, and to promote pro-Beijing politicians while thwarting those who support what it considers dissident ideas that could make their way back to China. He says it's called a whole-of-society approach.
2: Unlike Western intelligence agencies, which focus on other intelligence organizations or militaries that they're trying to spy against, China does it at a societal level, which means that they're recruiting mayors and congressmen with the hope that they'll rise into greater positions longer term.
1: Once they're in place, he says, the idea is that these leaders could carry out a range of operations. Prosecutors say it was Sun, who also served as Wang's campaign advisor, who brought Wang to the Chinese government's attention. He described her as, quote, a rising star. Sun is now serving a 4-year sentence after pleading guilty to a similar charge. The Chinese embassy did not respond to NPR's request for comment on Wang's case and on broader allegations of espionage. As for the turmoil that's roiled City Hall, Deputy City Manager Justine Bruno says that city officials looked into Wang's conduct back in December 2024.
3: At that time, we conducted our own internal review just to ensure that there was no interference, there was no involvement with city staff or city finances or city decision making, and so we were able to clear that at that time.
1: A hearing has not yet been scheduled for Wang to formally enter a guilty plea, but she has apologized through her lawyers, saying she's sorry for the mistakes she made before she was elected. Vanessa Romo, NPR News.
4: 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Now, Iranian authorities have started confiscating property from people they deem traitors or critics of the regime. 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
5: It's May 15th, and this is your Michigan Minute. L. Frank Baum, author of The Wonderful Wizard of Oz, was born on this day in 1856. While his famous Oz rolled off the presses in 1900, he also had the best-selling children's book the year before, too. Father Goose, his book. This collection of children's poems gave Baum money and fame even before those travels of Dorothy and friends. And with those profits, Baum rented and then bought out a multi-story Victorian summer home near Holland, Michigan, nestled on the southern end of the Makatawa Peninsula of Lake Michigan. Baum would rename the house the Sign of the Goose, a reminder of the fame that came along with his Father Goose bestseller.
6: There's no place like home.
7: There's no place like home.
5: And that is your Michigan Minute.
8: Good morning. You're listening to Morning Edition here on 90.5 WKAR. And I'm Melissa Ingalls, in for Mallory Begay. Coming up on the next Here and Now, a new kids podcast reframes the climate crisis as an epic adventure. Why the creators of The Midnight Rebellion created the show and how listeners can choose the story ending. Plus, our roundtable of journalists looks at the top news of the week. That's next time on Here and Now, starting at noon on 102.

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1: That's John Burnham. He's a retired federal worker and volunteer gardener in D.C.'s Mount Pleasant neighborhood.
2: I brought some mountain mint, which was the plant of the year last year for native plants.
1: Mountain mint, which grows in the Appalachian Mountains, is prolific, says Stella Tarnay.
3: Once you plant it, it's going to spread, but it's one of the best plants that you can plant in your yard if you want to support pollinators.
1: Tarnay is the executive director of Capital Nature, a local nonprofit assisting in the neighborhood effort.
3: When you put in the native plants, they create these wonderful little root systems that aerate the soil. They attract insects, beetles, worms, not only the charismatic pollinators, and they also bury into the earth. They make it organic. They create air tunnels.
1: The area where we're standing right now, Burnham says, is an urban heat island, which gets hotter than the surrounding area due to the presence of heat-absorbing materials like asphalt and concrete. Adding greenery can bring down the temperature. Burnham gets to work planting the mountain mint and watering the garden. The tiny plot contains golden alexander, phlox, and columbine, among other plants that will bloom throughout the year. Tarnay says she's amazed what you can invite into a small space like this.
3: This is basically just a hop-over median on the way to the liquor store for many people. But in this little box, there's so much life that's starting to go on. And we take up so much space in the urban environment, we humans. So why not give over a little spot to the plants and the birds and the bugs and share our environment with them?
1: Kate Brown is an environmental historian at MIT and the author of Tiny Gardens Everywhere. She says many cities have become hotspots for biodiversity.
4: Mostly because these tiny green spaces dotted throughout an urban and suburban territory offer refuge for all kinds of birds and animals and insects that they don't get in the countryside, which is continually being bombed by things like insecticides and pesticides.
1: Back in D.C., Burnham says there's so much that feels out of his control to change the way the world is.
2: Can't we create a little bit of joy in our own neighborhood here? That's the idea.
1: Julie Deppenbrock, NPR News, Washington.
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6: It's May 15th, and this is your Michigan Minute. L. Frank Baum, author of The Wonderful Wizard of Oz, was born on this day in 1856. While his famous Oz rolled off the presses in 1900, he also had the best-selling children's book the year before, too. Father Goose, his book. This collection of children's poems gave Baum money and fame even before those travels of Dorothy and friends. And with those profits, Baum rented and then bought out a multi-story Victorian summer home near Holland, Michigan, nestled on the southern end of the Makatawa Peninsula of Lake Michigan. Baum would rename the house the Sign of the Goose, a reminder of the fame that came along with his Father Goose bestseller.
7: There's no place like home. There's no place like home.
6: And that is your Michigan Minute.
8: 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And coming up next time on 1A, it's the Friday News Roundup. President Trump visits China with tech leaders in tow. Trade and Taiwan were on the agenda. We'll hear about the results of the visit. That's next time on 1A, starting at 10 on 102.3 WKAR News Talk. In Capital Region weather, partly sunny and breezy today. We'll have a high near 68 degrees.
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2: It's Morning Edition on WKAR. I'm Melissa Ingalls in for Mallory Begay. The Democratic gubernatorial race hit some turbulence this week after a key endorser decided not to make a decision on who they're going to support. As part of WDET's weekly series Mishmash, Gong War News Service's Zach Gorchow and Alethea Kasbin discuss the organization and why they are hesitant to make an endorsement.
3: This is Mishmash, a weekly conversation where we try to unjumble an important and sometimes under-the-radar statewide story that affects you. I'm Zach Orchow.
4: I'm Alethea Kasbin.
3: Alethea, when it comes to the governor's race, most of the action so far this year has come on the Republican side, where there is a very active primary. This week, however, saw some drama among the Democrats. So let's start with a very surprising announcement from one of the most important unions in the state when it comes to endorsing in a Democratic primary. What happened?
4: Well, the Michigan Education Association, a huge player in Democratic politics, sent a press release Tuesday afternoon that said its review committee interviewed Duggan, the independent candidate, and the Democrats Jocelyn Benson and Chris Swanson, and could not come to a consensus. The fact that this union interviewed two Democrats, where there is a clear favorite for victory in August, and the independent, and came away without a majority to pick one, was unexpected. We should note, though, that the MEA has made a point of saying it could revisit that decision, so this is not over yet.
3: Let's just say that the news on Tuesday that the MEA is not, for now, endorsing in the governor's race produced quite the reaction in the Gong War offices. It is surprising for a lot of reasons. Let's start out with this. Jocelyn Benson has long been the unquestioned frontrunner for the Democratic nomination. The notion that the MEA would not endorse Benson at this point is very surprising.
4: While some unions, like those in the public safety sphere or in the trades, have occasionally endorsed Republicans, and others, like the UAW, have hesitated to rally around a perceived frontrunner, the MEA has a long-standing reputation of endorsing a Democrat early in the race and proving a key cog in those candidates winning the nomination.
3: That's right. So let's review some history of open seat governor races. You know me, I love to get into my Michigan political history. In 2018, while a lot of unions were casting about for an alternative to Gretchen Whitmer, the MEA endorsed her early and enthusiastically, and of course she won. In 2010, the MEA and most of labor, to be fair, endorsed Virge Bernero, then the Lansing mayor, for the Democratic nomination, and he won. In 2002, most of labor endorsed Congressman David Bonnier for the Democratic nomination for governor. But the MEA went with Attorney General Jennifer Granholm, and I think we all know how that turned out. In fact, the only time I could find evidence of the MEA picking the wrong horse in the last 40 years was in 1994 when it endorsed Larry Owen. He lost the primary to Howard Wolpe.
4: Looking at that history, it's no surprise that the reaction among political watchers to the MEA non-endorsement was a collective wow. Announcing the union's endorsement committee could not come to a majority on whom to support suggests that both Duggan and Swanson have made some inroads. That's fascinating both because Swanson is a huge underdog against Benson in the Democratic primary, and he is ecstatic about the MEA keeping its powder dry, and the possibility of a Duggan endorsement.
3: Going back to 1982, the MEA has always endorsed the Democratic nominee for governor. A Duggan endorsement would be a monumental embarrassment for Benson or Swanson if that were to occur.
4: That's going to do it for us this week. But be sure to listen to the full Mishmash podcast for our complete discussion about the governor's race and Zach's conversation with Michigan's elections director, Jonathan Brader.
3: Elections director Brader holds one of the most important jobs when it comes to Michigan's elections. It's a good discussion.
2: 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It's Morning Edition on WKAR. Thanks for tuning in today. I'm Melissa Ingalls in for Mallory Begay. The latest news headlines are on the way in about 10 minutes. And 25 minutes from now on the program, the Trump administration has announced $3.8 billion in funding for UN humanitarian aid since December. It's part of its new model for foreign assistance after big cuts last year.
5: The U.S. is still a player, albeit at a vastly smaller level than was the case before.
2: We'll have more on the changing approach to foreign aid coming up. The Capital Area Transportation Authority will provide shuttle service to the East Lansing Art Festival and the MSU Arts and Crafts Show tomorrow, May 16th, from 8:30 a.m. to 7 p.m., and Sunday, May 17th, from 9:30 a.m. to 6 p.m. Visitors can park for free at MSU's commuter lot 89 on Mount Hope Road at Farm Lane and ride the arts shuttle to the events. 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Round-trip fare is 50 cents. The East Lansing Art Festival is a financial supporter of WKAR.

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1: Which means that they're recruiting mayors and congressmen with the hope that they'll rise into greater positions longer term.
2: Once they're in place, he says, the idea is that these leaders could carry out a range of operations. Prosecutors say it was Sun, who also served as Wang's campaign advisor, who brought Wang to the Chinese government's attention. He described her as, quote, a rising star. Sun is now serving a 4-year sentence after pleading guilty to a similar charge. The Chinese embassy did not respond to NPR's request for comment on Wang's case and on broader allegations of espionage. As for the turmoil that's roiled City Hall, Deputy City Manager Justine Bruno says that city officials looked into Wang's conduct back in December 2024.
3: At that time, we conducted our own internal review just to ensure that there was no interference, there was no involvement with city staff or city finances or city decision making, and so we were able to clear that at that time.
2: A hearing has not yet been scheduled for Wang to formally enter a guilty plea, but she has apologized through her lawyers, saying she's sorry for the mistakes she made before she was elected. Vanessa Romo, NPR News.
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5: It's May 15th, and this is your Michigan Minute. L. Frank Baum, author of The Wonderful Wizard of Oz, was born on this day in 1856. While his famous Oz rolled off the presses in 1900, he also had the best-selling children's book the year before, too. Father Goose, his book. This collection of children's poems gave Baum money and fame even before those travels of Dorothy and friends. And with those profits, Baum rented and then bought out a multi-story Victorian summer home near Holland, Michigan, nestled on the southern end of the Makatawa Peninsula of Lake Michigan. Baum would rename the house the Sign of the Goose, a reminder of the fame that came along with his Father Goose bestseller.
6: There's no place like home.
7: There's no place like home.
5: And that is your Michigan Minute.
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9: 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I'm Melissa Ingalls, in for Mallory Begay. And coming up on the next Here and Now, a new kids podcast reframes the climate crisis as an epic adventure, why the creators of The Midnight Rebellion created the show, and how listeners can choose the story ending. That's next time on Here and Now, starting at noon on 102.3 WKAR News Talk. Partly sunny and breezy today. We'll have a high near 68 degrees. This is WKAR.
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1: Movements feature some of those endangered animals. So we're going to start with the introduction and Royal March of the Lion. Lions are officially classified as vulnerable, not yet endangered. But then we'll have tortoises and elephants, which are both officially threatened with extinction. Kangaroos, which are not endangered. Pianists, which are in abundant supply. Fossils, and finally the beautiful, the swan. Excerpts from Carnival of the Animals by Camille Saint-Saëns. The two pianists here are Claude Frank and Lillian Kallier, with the Philadelphia Orchestra led by Eugene Ormandy.

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1: 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In your mid-Michigan weather forecast for the weekend, expect cloudy skies tonight with a low around 55. Showers and thunderstorms are likely in the morning and early afternoon tomorrow. Otherwise, cloudy skies will gradually clear with highs in the upper 70s. And expect partly sunny skies on Sunday with another chance for rain and storms and a high near 80. It's 429 on this Friday afternoon.
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0: 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I'm Sasha Pfeiffer.
1: And I'm Elsa Chang. Coming up, musician Dua Sale on their new album. It's a record that channels the grief of their childhood fleeing civil war in Sudan.
2: A lot of Sudani people have just been inundated with just an onslaught of violence throughout their life.
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3: Live from NPR News in New York City, I'm Dua Halisai Kowtow. The government of Cuba has freed a prominent political dissident after years in jail. NPR's Ada Peralta reports this came just as the CIA director flew to Havana for talks.
4: Cici Abascal-Zamora is a member of the opposition group Ladies in White. She was arrested back in the summer of 2021 when she joined thousands in street protests. Abascal said state security agents gave her a choice. "We'll free you," they said, "but you have to go into exile." Abascal accepted, and on Thursday she flew to Miami. In freedom, she held a press conference. "My heart is in pieces," she said. "It stayed with all my brothers who are still in prison, with those who the government has been unable to silence in their fight against totalitarianism." The U.S. has enacted a de facto oil blockade on Cuba and threatened military action if the government doesn't make fundamental reforms. Ida Peralta, NPR News, Mexico City.
3: Cuban officials are now saying they've run out of oil. This as the blackouts across the island are expected to continue. Democratic Representative Steve Cohen of Tennessee has held his seat in the state's 9th congressional district for nearly 20 years. But after the state approved a new congressional map in favor of Republicans, Cohen told reporters today that he's ending his reelection bid.
5: "This is by far the most difficult moment I've had as an elected official. I signed a paper that I will send to Nashville for noon Central Time as the deadline, stating that I do request not to be on the ballot, which otherwise, if I didn't make the statement, they would keep me on the ballot in the 9th district."
3: "I'm not a quitter," he told reporters, adding, "but these districts were drawn to beat me." Cohen has represented the majority black district since 2007. 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
6: For WKAR News, I'm Sophia Salaby. Women's hockey trailblazer Manon Rayomme will be the general manager of the Professional Women's Hockey League's expansion team in Detroit. The Canadian Olympian goaltender was the first woman to appear in an exhibition game of any of North America's four major sports. She spent the past 4 years working in the NHL's Los Angeles Kings Hockey Operations Department. Rayomme's hiring represents a homecoming for the 54-year-old after spending 11 years in a developmental role for the Detroit-based Little Caesars Youth Hockey Girls Program. The PWHL added Detroit as an expansion team last week. Starting next week, Michigan law enforcement officers will be on the lookout for people not using their seatbelts. The Click It or Ticket enforcement campaign runs from May 18th through the 31st. The Michigan State Police and local and county police agencies are participating. In 2024, more than 200 people were killed in traffic crashes because they weren't wearing their seatbelt. Michigan law allows police officers to stop and ticket drivers solely for not wearing one. Meridian Township is hosting a community paddle down the Red Cedar River tomorrow. The inaugural Red Cedar River Regatta is aimed at celebrating the waterway being designated as a Michigan State Water Trail. There will be a ribbon cutting, entertainment, educational activities, and the community paddle. Registration is required by tonight to participate in the trip down the river with several route options available. The event runs from 9 a.m. to 5 p.m. And a Michigan State University professor is playing on Jeopardy tonight. Saline native Chase Griffith is an assistant professor of tree fruit physiology. Last year, MSU professor Pete Johnston competed on the game show and later returned to play games in the Second Chance and Champions Wildcard tournaments. Jeopardy airs at 7:30 p.m. on WILX. This is WKAR.
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0: to entertain. Although Settlemyer said even though he directed nearly 1,000 ads over the decades, only a fraction of them really gelled into what he called an all-around good spot.
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1: On WKER News, I'm Sophia Salaby. A new coalition is pushing to allow the public to decide Attorney General and Secretary of State candidates in primaries instead of party delegates at endorsement conventions. During this week's Off the Record from WKER-TV, host Tim Skubick was joined by journalists Simon Schuster, Jordan Hermony, and Zach Gorchow to talk to former chair of the Michigan Democratic Party, Lon Johnson, about his group's proposal. We bring you a part of that conversation now, starting with Skubick.
2: Let me just try to quickly lay the foundation of what you're trying to do. Mm-hmm. Right now, under the current system, the Attorney General, Secretary of State nominees are made at convention. You want to give the people of Michigan the right to do that, and why?
3: Well, first off, it's just not me. It's a we're building a coalition of
2: that
3: both
2: you just
3: Democrats.
2: Formed this week.
3: We formed a committee, yes, a ballot committee called Voters Not Insiders, and it's we're building and developing that coalition now of Democrats, Republicans, business and labor, and former and current elected officials to change how we nominate our party's candidates. You know, we're under a constitutional system that's a reflection of a bygone era. We're only one of three states that do it this way under a convention
2: style.
3: Why didn't
2: you change it when you were chair?
3: Two reasons. Number one, that's the Constitution. Number two, as a chair of a party, if you're not focused on winning elections, you're going to get run out of town. Your job is to win elections and not run elections.
4: So are you looking to field a ballot proposal about this?
3: That's correct. So what would happen is the State House and the State Senate would have to pass a bill and put it before the voters for a decision, and the voters would then have to make the decision.
4: There's already going to be, in this November, a ballot proposal before voters that would allow a whole suite of constitutional changes.
3: Yes.
4: Why not just support that instead?
3: You know, that'll be another question. However, you know, we've had a number of those constitutional convention questions put before voters. They have not passed. We're not going to wait. We're going to put this, or we're seeking to put this on the ballot this year.
5: So the ballot proposals are not cheap by any sense of the word. Who is backing you? Who's supporting you in this?
3: Well, largely putting it on the ballot will be the job of the legislature, number one. Number two, the polling shows that the last time we polled on this 2 years ago, it showed it at 80% for voters choosing and the primary process.
5: So you seriously think the legislature is going to do that, though? Because the House is controlled by Republicans at the moment who very much seem to be gleeful about what happened at this past endorsement convention for Democrats.
3: Well, we'll see. I mean, I can't speak for Speaker Hall or Leader Brinks, but we'll see. And I think the time has come. I believe that there's consensus out there, and I think we'll find that consensus in the legislature.
6: The name of the committee is Voters Not Insiders, but probably the progressives on the left and the MAGA wing on the right would say, actually, this is insiders trying to step on outsiders because the convention system allows for the grassroots of each political party, as you know, as former Democratic Party chair, to have quite an effect beyond what would usually happen in a statewide primary that will cost, you know, millions of dollars to run. And these convention races are low-cost affairs. We are going to the Lincoln dinners and the legacy dinners around the state and meeting with activists. So how is this not a bunch of insiders trying to stomp on what's been going on at these conventions?
3: You know, I wouldn't call presenting the voters of the state with a choice wrong. Whenever you open up a process, bring more people involved, it's the right thing to do. Having 3,000 people in a room support you, that's less than a state house primary for offices as important as our constitutional office of attorney general and secretary of state. We've got to open this process.
2: All right, let's talk some practical politics. Mm-hmm. You have to make a deal with the speaker to get a 2/3 vote in the house, right?
3: Well, I don't know that our committee will be seeking to get the support of the legislature.
2: I'm just going to guess. Just a guess that in return for a 2/3 vote, the speaker might want something in return. Are you prepared to deal with him?
3: Again, I'm not a legislator.
2: You're not a legislator, but you've got a want.
3: Well, we have a want. Absolutely, we want to. We want to bring the voters to deciding who their nominees should be, okay. And not insiders and special interests.
1: Those were journalists Simon Schuster, Jordan Hermony, and Zach Gorchow with Off the Record host Tim Skubick speaking to former Michigan Democratic Party Chair Lon Johnson. 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Coming up during our local newscast in 15 minutes, we bring you an update on the state budget process at the state capitol. And then White House border czar Tom Homan says the Trump administration has no plans to abandon its deportation policies.
7: We're going to continue with this mission. We're not giving an inch. We're going to enforce the laws of this country without apology.
1: But as support for the policies has plummeted, the Department of Homeland Security is shifting its approach. Listen for more on that in 20 minutes. In construction news, the intersection of Hagedorn and Hazlett Roads in East Lansing will be closed for a week starting tomorrow. Work on the Hazlett Road project resumed at the end of April. There was an intersection closure earlier this month. Now it will close again tomorrow through May 22nd. Detours will be provided. In your weather forecast for tonight, it'll be cloudy with lows in the mid-50s. I'm Sophia Salaby. 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
8: 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I'm Sasha Pfeiffer.
9: And I'm Ilse Chang. When musician Dua Saleh set out to make an album about a fictional post-apocalyptic world, they didn't have to look very far for inspiration.
10: I was born into a pool of bloodshed, so it constantly feels like my world is deteriorating before me. 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
1: This is 90.5 WKER. On the next Fresh Air, in honor of Sir David Attenborough's 100th birthday, we revisit a 1985 interview with the celebrated nature documentarian. That's at 6 here on WKER. In your mid-Michigan weather forecast, expect cloudy skies tonight with a low around 55.
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0: It's All Things Considered from NPR News. I'm Elsa Chang.
4: And I'm Sasha Pfeiffer. The Americans who return from the cruise ship struck by the hantavirus outbreak will be monitored for several weeks in case they develop symptoms, and most of them are in one state.
5: The people that are in Nebraska currently, they have been encouraged to stay in Nebraska. It is a fantastic facility.
0: Now news.
6: Live from NPR News in New York City, I'm Dwahli Saikautel. President Trump is returning home after a two-day summit with officials in Beijing. Chinese leader Xi Jinping has touted Trump's trip as a historic and landmark visit. NPR's Jennifer Pack reports the last visit by American president was almost 9 years ago.
7: President Xi says China and the U.S. have set a new vision for, quote, a constructive relationship of strategic stability. That refers to President Trump's narrative of great power competition since his first term, according to Wu Xingbo, a leading American studies scholar at Shanghai's Fudan University. He says President Xi and Trump are now setting a new direction, a wish.
8: Both want to have a stable, predictable, and more cooperative relations.
7: He says China sees meetings between leaders as a way to set parameters for further discussions, which is why China has not confirmed any specific deals made yet. Jennifer Pack, NPR News, Beijing.
6: Candidate qualifying closes today in Tennessee for new House districts signed into law last week. Republicans redrew the boundaries to eliminate one safely Democratic district. NPR's Stephen Fowler has more reaction from the state.
9: The new 9th district stretches from Memphis through rural Tennessee and into the Nashville suburbs. Republicans NPR spoke with argued that's actually more representative of the state's population than packing black voters who overwhelmingly support Democrats into a single Memphis seat. Murray County GOP Chair Jason Gillum.
10: And a lot of people say, well, you know, you're going to have a complete diverse population within that district. Well, that's kind of the way we are here, right, in America. We're a melting pot. We're diverse.
9: Democrats and voting rights groups disagree, and several pending lawsuits argued the lines are illegal. Stephen Fowler, NPR News.
6: This is NPR.
1: For WKER News, I'm Sophia Salaby. 1 month after an officer-involved shooting in East Lansing that led to the death of 21-year-old Isaiah Kirby, the city's police department has released footage of the incident. WKAR's Emma Jane Nelson has more.
11: On April 15th, ELPD responded to a reported stabbing on Lake Lansing in Abbott Roads. 64-year-old attorney Douglas Milock was allegedly stabbed by Isaiah Kirby. Kirby was shot and killed by responding officers.
12: I want to extend my deepest condolences to the Kirby family for their loss, and I want to wish Mr. Milock a full and speedy recovery.
11: ELPD Chief Jennifer Brown spoke at the beginning of a narrative timeline of body cam and police vehicle footage that included some redactions.
12: This is a tragic situation that has impacted both families, the East Lansing Police Department, and our entire community. The East Lansing Police Department is committed to full transparency regarding this incident.
11: The video shows Kirby running towards officers with a knife in his hand. Officers fired at Kirby when he didn't drop the knife when instructed. Officers were shown to be providing medical attention to Kirby after removing the knife from his hand. Alongside the video, ELPD released the full names and time of service of the four officers involved in the shooting. Brown says the ELPD is cooperating with the Michigan State Police investigation into the incident. I'm Emma J. Nelson.
1: Environmental groups in the state of Michigan are fighting an emergency order from the Department of Energy to keep an aging coal plant open. The group's attorneys told a U.S. Court of Appeals panel today there was no emergency. Consumers Energy had planned to retire its last coal-burning plant last year when it was told to keep it running. Michael Lenoff is with Earth Justice.
13: The administration is abusing federal authority to overrule decisions to retire polluting, failing coal plants.
1: Attorneys for the DOE argued it's up to the Secretary of Energy to decide if there is an energy emergency. This is WKER.
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4: It's All Things Considered from NPR News. I'm Sasha Pfeiffer in Washington.
16: And I'm Elsa Chang in Culver City, California. A day-long prayer event called Rededicate 250 is set to take place on the National Mall this Sunday. It's being organized by the Trump administration in partnership with private, mostly Christian organizations. To talk more about this event is NPR religion correspondent Jason DeRose. Hi, Jason.
17: Hello.
16: Okay, so what exactly is Rededicate 250?
17: Well, it's billed as a rededication of the country as one nation under God and a national jubilee of prayer, praise, and thanksgiving. Okay. Now, it's really part of an initiative called America Praise and Freedom 250 to mark the 250th birthday of the U.S., put together in partnership with, as you said, federal departments and agencies, religious leaders, businesses such as ExxonMobil and Palantir, and organizations like Moms for Liberty and the Museum of the Bible. The idea is to spark a kind of religious revival in the U.S. Here's Secretary of Defense Pete Hegseth, who's a prominent evangelical Christian within the Trump administration, announcing the event.
18: Our founders knew two simple truths. Our rights don't come from government. They come from God. And a nation is only as strong as its faith.
17: This prayer rally is taking place on May 17th, a day that George Washington called for as a day of prayer back in 1776.
16: Oh, wow. I didn't know that. Okay, so who's on the schedule to speak?
17: Well, Secretary Hegseth is on the list. Also, President Trump, Secretary of State Marco Rubio, House Speaker Mike Johnson. Among religious leaders, the head of the White House Faith Office, Paula White Kane, Evangelical Minister Franklin Graham, and Cardinal Timothy Dolan, the retired Catholic Archbishop of New York. Mm-hmm. Many of these folks, Elsa, have also spoken at the Republican National Conventions and GOP rallies during the Trump era. And all but one of the people on Sunday's schedule are conservative Christians. You know, white evangelicals are a major political base for Donald Trump.
16: Okay, so a lot of political and religious leaders expected, but all with the backing of the federal government, how much public support is there for this kind of mixing of religion and politics?
17: You know, just this week, Pew Research came out with a report about religion's influence in American government. A rising portion of Americans say religion is gaining influence in the U.S., but there's really a sharp political divide over what to make of that influence. Uh-huh. Chip Rotolo is the lead author of the Pew study.
19: 75% of Republicans say, you know, they convey a positive view of religion's role in public life by saying that religion's gaining influence and that's good, or it's losing influence and that's bad. That's about double the share of Democrats.
3: This WKAR stream is here for you and our entire community, free every day. 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
1: On WKAR, I'm Sophia Salaby. The Democratic gubernatorial primary race hit some turbulence this week after a key endorser decided not to make a decision on who it's going to support. As part of the weekly series Mishmash, Zach Gorchow and Alethea Kasbin discuss why the organization is hesitant to make an endorsement.
2: This is Mishmash, a weekly conversation where we try to unjumble an important and sometimes under-the-radar statewide story that affects you. I'm Zach Gorchow.
3: I'm Alethea Kasbin.
2: Alethea, when it comes to the governor's race, most of the action so far this year has come on the Republican side, where there is a very active primary. This week, however, saw some drama among the Democrats. So let's start with a very surprising announcement from one of the most important unions in the state when it comes to endorsing in a Democratic primary. What happened?
3: Well, the Michigan Education Association, a huge player in Democratic politics, sent a press release Tuesday afternoon that said its review committee interviewed Duggan, the independent candidate, and the Democrats Jocelyn Benson and Chris Swanson, and could not come to a consensus. The fact that this union interviewed two Democrats, where there is a clear favorite for victory in August, and the independent, and came away without a majority to pick one, was unexpected. We should note, though, that the MEA has made a point of saying it could revisit that decision, so this is not over yet.
2: Let's just say that the news on Tuesday that the MEA is not, for now, endorsing in the governor's race produced quite the reaction in the Gongwer offices. It is surprising for a lot of reasons. Let's start out with this. Jocelyn Benson has long been the unquestioned frontrunner for the Democratic nomination. The notion that the MEA would not endorse Benson at this point is very surprising.
3: While some unions, like those in the public safety sphere or in the trades, have occasionally endorsed Republicans, and others, like the UAW, have hesitated to rally around a perceived frontrunner, the MEA has a long-standing reputation of endorsing a Democrat early in the race and proving a key cog in those candidates winning the nomination.
2: That's right. So let's review some history of open seat governor races. You know me, I love to get into my Michigan political history. In 2018, while a lot of unions were casting about for an alternative to Gretchen Whitmer, the MEA endorsed her early and enthusiastically, and of course she won. In 2010, the MEA and most of labor, to be fair, endorsed Virge Bernero, then the Lansing mayor, for the Democratic nomination, and he won. In 2002, most of labor endorsed Congressman David Bonnier for the Democratic nomination for governor. But the MEA went with Attorney General Jennifer Granholm, and I think we all know how that turned out. In fact, the only time I could find evidence of the MEA picking the wrong horse in the last 40 years was in 1994 when it endorsed Larry Owen. He lost the primary to Howard Wolpe.
3: Looking at that history, it's no surprise that the reaction among political watchers to the MEA non-endorsement was a collective wow. Announcing the union's endorsement committee could not come to a majority on whom to support suggests that both Duggan and Swanson have made some inroads. That's fascinating, both because Swanson is a huge underdog against Benson in the Democratic primary, and he is ecstatic about the MEA keeping its powder dry, and the possibility of a Duggan endorsement.
2: Going back to 1982, the MEA has always endorsed the Democratic nominee for governor. A Duggan endorsement would be a monumental embarrassment for Benson or Swanson if that were to occur.
3: That's going to do it for us this week, but be sure to listen to the full Mishmash podcast for our complete discussion about the governor's race and Zach's conversation with Michigan's elections director, Jonathan Brader.
2: Elections director Brader holds one of the most important jobs when it comes to Michigan's elections. It's a good discussion.
1: 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Just ahead on All Things Considered, we bring you the latest on the quarantine of passengers from the cruise ship hit with a hantavirus outbreak. In sports news, women's hockey trailblazer Manon Rayom will be the general manager of the Professional Women's Hockey League's expansion team in Detroit. The Canadian hockey goaltender was the first woman to appear in an exhibition game of any of North America's four major sports. She spent the past 4 years working in the NHL's Los Angeles Kings Hockey Operations Department. Raome's hiring also represents a homecoming for the 54-year-old after spending 11 years in a developmental role for the Detroit-based Little Caesars Youth Hockey Girls Program. The PWHL added Detroit as an expansion team last week. Meridian Township is hosting a community paddle down the Red Cedar River tomorrow. The inaugural Red Cedar River Regatta is aimed at celebrating the waterway being designated as a Michigan State Water Trail. There will be a ribbon cutting, entertainment, educational activities, and a community paddle. Registration is required by tonight to participate in the trip down the river, with several route options possible. The event runs from 9 a.m. to 5 p.m. Checking in with your Capital Region weather forecast, it'll be cloudy tonight with lows in the mid-50s. Expect showers and storms in the morning and early afternoon tomorrow. Otherwise, expect cloudy skies to gradually clear with a high near 80. So if you're heading out to the river, you might want to do so in the afternoon. Then it'll be partly sunny on Sunday with a chance of rain and storms and highs in the upper 70s. I'm Sophia Salaby. 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
0: From NPR News, this is All Things Considered. I'm Ilse Chang.
4: And I'm Sasha Pfeiffer. The Americans who returned from the cruise ship hit with the hantavirus outbreak will be monitored for several weeks in case they develop symptoms. Most are in Nebraska, although health officials say some might continue monitoring from home. NPR's Ping Huang reports on what quarantine is like.
5: More than a dozen American cruisegoers returned to the U.S. this week and went straight to the quarantine facilities at the University of Nebraska Medical Center. Jake Rosmarin, a travel influencer from Boston, was one of them. On Instagram, he said the first few days have been okay. There even seemed to be bright spots.
6: And the nurses just delivered me an iced horchata shaken espresso with oat milk and vanilla cold foam. And I'm literally in heaven. I'm going to take my first sip.
5: He took a big sip off the top.
6: Oh, this is everything I needed right now. Wow.
5: Rosmarin showed off his room, a closet, bathroom, TV, exercise bike. He keeps the shades down against the media trucks outside. He's a few days into a 42-day quarantine after being potentially exposed to the hantavirus but having no symptoms. He's monitored daily in case some develop. Hantavirus is not easy to catch, but it can be deadly. Dr. David Fitter is running the Centers for Disease Control and Prevention's hantavirus response.
7: The people that are in Nebraska currently, they have been encouraged to stay in Nebraska. It is a fantastic facility.
5: Passengers there have staff looking out for them. They won't infect other people, and they're close to top medical care. But Fitter also says after an assessment of their medical conditions and living situations, some may be cleared to monitor from home. They would join around 20 Americans already doing that. Some left the cruise before the outbreak was known. Others were potentially exposed after sitting close to a sick passenger on a plane. Dr. Sandra Valenciano, health director for Seattle, King County in Washington, says they have two people in the situation.
8: Even though they were identified as contacts, they are not considered contagious because they currently do not have symptoms.
5: The exposed Americans are dispersed across a handful of states. They're quarantining at home per guidance put out by CDC. Dr. Erica Pond, director of the California Department of Public Health, describes some of the restrictions.
9: And they're not to share a bed with someone else. They should not share personal items like towels, bed linens, clothing. They should not share food out of the same plate with anyone else or share beverages. They shouldn't attend social events, and they should not visit any crowded venues.
5: Pond says the disease can worsen quickly. So another consideration for those at home is being close to medical care.
9: Often these patients can get so critically ill with their pulmonary and lung symptoms that they need heart-lung bypass. So we do want to make sure that someone could get seen in a place that could offer that if they do get that ill.
5: So far, health authorities say all those in quarantine have been cooperative. Dr. Marty Cetrin is former director of the CDC's Division of Global Migration and Quarantine.
10: The tool can be used either voluntarily or through a legal authority.
5: Cetrin says federal and many state and local authorities could issue quarantine orders, but they're trying voluntary agreements first.
10: And if you fail to meet that commitment, then they may come back and say, well, this is now we feel like we have to issue an order. So there's a lot of room for thinking about how this gets done.
5: Setrin says the fact that this disease has a high death rate may persuade people to comply, but being cooped up for 42 days could test their patience. Ping Huang, NPR News.
0: More than three decades ago, singer-songwriter Julieta Venegas left her childhood home in Baja California, Mexico. She wanted to make it as a musician, so she chased that dream to Mexico City. It paid off. Venegas went on to become one of the biggest names in Latin pop. But after nine studio albums, sold-out world tours, and collaborations with stars including Bad Bunny, she felt something pulling her back to where it all started. Her new album, Norteña, chronicles that journey. NPR's Isabella Gomez Sarmiento reports.
11: Julieta Venegas spent her childhood zigzagging across the U.S. and Mexico border.
12: I grew up sort of immersed in two countries that are totally opposed to each other. And at the same time, being neighbors is like your daily life happens in a city that, you know, is very different from your country.
11: On either side, music was a massive inspiration, whether it was rock songs by The Cure or Norteño classics by Los Tigres del Norte. When Venegas launched her music career, she sprinkled those elements into her sound, often fusing her trusty accordion with more modern pop melodies. It turned Venegas into a star. But after living in Argentina for several years, she found herself dreaming of the Mexican soundscapes that raised her. So she embarked on a memory project, a memoir and album with the same title, Norteña, that pays homage to the sounds and stories of northern Mexico.

0: him.
1: No. Never love no one. 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I'm never gonna marry. If I was gonna marry, I wouldn't have to be such a stickler. But I'm never gonna marry, and a girl who don't marry has got to be much more particular.
2: Suppose I was to say to you that I'd marry you.
3: You wouldn't marry anyone like me, would you?
1: Yes, I would. If I loved you. It wouldn't make any difference what you... Even if I died for it.
3: How do you know what you'd do if you loved me? How you'd feel, or anything?
1: I don't know how I know. Just the same. I know how I... How it'd be if I loved you. When I worked in the mill, weaving at the loom, I'd gaze absent-minded at the roof. And half the time the shadow would tangle in the threads, and the warp would get mixed with the woof. If I loved you.
3: But you don't.
1: No, I don't.

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1: If I kept my hair natural like yours, I'd be bald.

0: 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Sarah, it's more than promises. Sarah, it must be true. Our country that lets a man like me.
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